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Practice deep breathing. Take slow, steady breaths to calm your nervous system when you feel overwhelmed. Write in a journal. Put your thoughts on paper to process your emotions and clear your head. This helps to extrovert your thoughts. Practice being grateful for the good things in life. Notice and write down small positive moments from your day. Limit screen time. Turn off your phone and computer or 30 minutes before bed to relax your mind. Vote in the general election. We end our program with a reminder to make sure that you're enrolled to vote in the coming election. Parliament ended this week with its last session before general election. It is now less than 50 or so days until the New Zealand general elections on Saturday 7th of November. It's your chance to vote for who you would like to be representing your area in Parliament and which party or parties you would like to form the New Zealand government for the next 3 years. To vote in a general election, you need to be enrolled by midnight on Labour weekend, Sunday 25th October 2026. If you aren't enrolled by then, you won't be able to vote. If you have questions about your enrollment, you can call the Electoral Commission helpline on 0800 36 76 56 or check on the vote website Vote New Zealand, www.vote.nz. 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The commission referenced the Supreme Court's advisory opinion delivered early this year that Chapter 11 of the 2013 constitution adding that the amendment provisions would be maintained. In its 236-page report submitted to Parliament yesterday, the commission's further explained that they hoped the lawful amendment of the constitution would become a norm in years ahead. This constitution should reflect a society that has changed a great deal since independence in the decades to come. It will change again in ways none of us can predict, the report said. The commission draws its approach here from the Supreme Court's advisory opinion on Chapter 11 amendment provisions and will abide by it in good faith. A constitution, especially given Fiji's history, is a document that all citizens in all diversity deserve a say in. It should be reasonably amendable to reflect a consensus as it forms while remaining rigid enough to protect rights and protections from erosion. The report explained this tension goes to the heart of the democratic deficit the Supreme Court identified. The Commission has recommended the Constitution be reviewed every 10 years by a Constitution Review Commission with supermajorities required for the Bill of Rights and select provisions. The report added the custodian role should not lie solely on the military. On further deliberation, the Commission decided that this role of custodian is shared by all officers of the state and all citizens alike. Institutions like the disciplined forces do carry unique responsibilities in upholding the rule of law, and submitters called to clarity in their roles, functions, and powers, along with accountability and appropriate independence in exercising executive authority. Fear of the military, given its responsibility for coups in Fiji's past, cast a shadow over earlier efforts at constitutional reform. Commissioners recommend amendments to the provisions relating to the military, specifically Section 131, to ensure the military's subordination to civilian rule, to clarify its role in addressing

external threats and to define its function as an aid to civil power as determined by parliament. Erto volama ina Fiji Times. Ina unavia wili ka walanga so tale na itutuku nisimber ni dhava na nungu vinka rabi vikim ni na dhava erto volama ina vei news veba tale so. 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Cabinet endorses sweeping reforms to 2013 constitution. Wala imai na wala tutuko karusawul kaono ni September ronondolu rosawul kaono. The government has endorsed a wide ranging package of constitutional reforms that could significantly reshape Fiji's political and governance landscape. Cabinet approved the government's position on recommendation made by the Constitutional Review Commission, CRC, following detailed consideration by the Cabinet Subcommittee on the Review of the Constitution. Among the proposed terms are the creation of bicameral parliament comprising a House of Representatives and Senate, the introduction of a constituency and a mixed member proportional electoral system, and the restoration of constitutional recognition of the Mosilevo Wakturanga. The reforms also seek to strengthen the Bill of Rights, expand protections for women, children, vulnerable groups, minority groups, and reinforce accountability and integrity institutions. Other proposals include constitutional protection for customary land, ownership, Ngolingoli rights, and group rights, as well as measures to strengthen judicial independence. The reforms would retain the common national identity for Fiji citizens. The Constitution Bill is expected to be introduced in Parliament on September 30th before public consultation and further parliamentary scrutiny. 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
4: 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Kia ora and welcome to our Write Your Story program. I'm Angela Robertson, a local writer, speaker, and the proud facilitator of the Write Your Story series of community workshops. It's a privilege to meet men and women from all walks of life, each with their own deeply personal and meaningful stories to tell. Every one of us walks a unique path, filled with defining experiences, dreams, challenges, and lessons learned along the way. In my experience, people pen their past for many reasons, but at the heart of every story is the desire to make meaning of a life lived.

0: Some of us want to capture the thrill of travel, the magic of childhood, or the intensity of our teenage years. Others feel a pull to preserve their family history, not just for themselves, but as a gift for future generations, who may one day search for a sense of belonging in those pages. Many reflect on a career or a business journey, tracing the decisions, the detours, and the experiences that shaped who we became. While others explore a passion, a hobby, or a cause that spurred them on to take massive action in their lives. Whatever the motivation, documenting a memoir or a collection of stories on topics that are important to you is an act of both discovery and preservation. It invites us to pause, to sift through our memories and decide what matters. It's an opportunity to reflect on the special moments, as well as the difficult times, that we survived without realizing how strong we were. This is where a vignette becomes powerful. Drawn from a lived experience, it can be illuminating. Written in reflection, these snapshots become a marker of a particular time in your life and helps you to gain an appreciation of the people involved and the circumstances that took place. In documenting these stories, you take steps to preserve a legacy that honours the lives of the people that were important to you and strengthens family connections into the future. Whatever the topic, family stories matter, and they deserve to be shared. As Steve Saint once said, "Your story is the greatest legacy that you will leave your friends, and it's the longest lasting legacy you will leave your heirs." And now it's time to introduce you to Ellen, who is our special guest on the program today. Ellen, welcome to Coast Access Radio, and thank you for joining us in the studio.
1: Hello. Hello.
0: Ellen, listeners tuning in are always intrigued to find out why people document their life stories and what they write about, you know, the focus of their project. So would you mind telling us a bit about yours?
1: Well, I'm compiling a few stories that just come to mind. Often I use photographs that prompt me with my story, or I'll use an item that will prompt me, knowing that these items will go hopefully down through the generations, and I don't want my future generation of family to go, "Who's this? What's that? Where did it come from?" as I have done with some items that I've inherited. So I've started to document things bit by bit.
0: That's fabulous.
1: Just short stories, just a little bit here and a little bit there.
0: A little bit here and there. So it's not sort of hard at it, hard yakka. It's doing this amongst all the other things that you've got going in your life.
1: Mm.
0: Yeah. So this is for future generations, your children, your grandchildren, and maybe those that you haven't met yet. And how did you get started? Like, how long have you been working on this?
1: Well, where do I start? I probably started when I started my family and asked the questions. Who's this? You know, where are my grandparents? And I did actually compile some photos then of my grandparents and my great-grandparents. And then it's just carried on from there. Yeah. So
0: it's about a whole host of things that have happened, you know, ancestors, family things particularly, and little experiences that you've had. So which ones are you going to share with us today?
1: Well, today I have a story about my dad's pocket watch, which we have in our possession, and I'll be sharing about my mum's golden locket, and also I'm just going to do a little one which came across my desk a couple of years ago with my grandson, a little interview that he needed to do for a school project, and I wrote it up afterwards because I thought I'd love him to just find it tucked away in the stories

0: He's older.
1: Oh, that's lovely. Yeah, that's really, really lovely. So which one are you going to start with? Your dad's pocket watch?
0: Yeah, we'll start with that one.
1: Okie dokie.
0: So just to give the this is from a photograph that I found of my grandparents, and I started the story with that. A cup of tea and cake for my grandparents' 40th wedding anniversary in 1963. The wee celebration is at their home in Burnt Island, Fife, Scotland. When the camera clicked and recorded the moment, they each have a hand on the knife cutting the anniversary cake. James is looking at the camera and Elizabeth is looking at James. They were both dressed modestly, Grandma wearing a cardigan over her white blouse, a necklace draped just under the collar, and she has her apron on as if called away from the kitchen for the photo. Or was her pinny part of her normal indoors attire? Granddad, age 70, is wearing a cardigan and a shirt and tie. Under his cardigan is his waistcoat, which is firmly fastened by six buttons. It is the waistcoat that is the keeper of the pocket watch. Glistening in the photo, we can see the sterling silver trombone link chain. It drapes down, then up, and is secured with the hidden T-bar into the waistcoat third buttonhole. This is the same pocket watch Granddad wore on his wedding day. I met my grandparents just 2 years before this occasion on my first visit to the UK. I was four and my brother was six. I have very happy memories of two very kind people. After Granddad's death, the watch was given to the eldest son, my dad, and it was treasured by him. His desire was to pass it to his son, also called James, but this was not to be, as my brother died young. Strangely, he died on Granddad's birthday. And now I am the keeper of the pocket watch. My eldest son's middle name is James, and he will be the next caretaker of the watch, and I hope it will be treasured for many a generation to come.
1: Oh, that's lovely, Ellen. So this is a bit like the repair shop, where something comes in. You know how they have an item that's a treasured possession, and sometimes it's working and sometimes it's not. Sometimes it just needs a clean up, but it's going to be passed down through generations, and this is one of those items. So it's a real treasure for the family to have, and it's great to have the story that goes with it, which is if you just have the watch, you don't really know much other than that, do you? So what's the next story that you're going to tell us?
0: So the next story is about Mum's gold locket. Now this prompt, I wrote this recently in one of the workshops that you had. So I have the prompt to start it, which is, one memory of my mother that still warms my heart is seeing her wear her gold locket. The locket was in Mum's possession for 75 years. Iris, her lifelong friend, gave it to her for her 21st birthday. It travelled with her from the UK to New Zealand when she was 24 and was worn on her wedding day a couple of years later. It was in that locket where she tucked her son's precious lock of hair after his death at the age of 16. Since Mum's death, I have had the locket repaired. Knowing my brother's hair was loose in the locket, I was keen to preserve it. And who knows, from these strands, one day a DNA sample might be possible, revealing more about Mum's paternal side. Before it went in for repair, my task was to remove the contents. The top two photos were as expected, one of my brother and one of me. The next layer, and possibly the original photos Mum had put in all those years ago, revealed a young Mum. Sadly, I was unable to peel back the opposite photo, but I guess it was of a young dad. The jeweller straightened the photo retainers and repaired the hinge. The link on the chain was made secure, and it is ready to be worn and loved again. And the hair with the DNA, it is safe behind my brother's photo.
1: Oh.
0: So with that story, I've also included the photos that I took while I dismantled it.

0: and was in the process of being cleaned and repaired. Also a photo of mum and dad on their wedding day with mum wearing it. So yeah, that's for the future family to
1: see. The hair sample with your brother's photo, so the kids know about that. It's really special, isn't it? Yeah. And the locket, you know, given the locket when she left the UK all those years ago, and how special it was to her to wear that on her wedding day. It's a great story, isn't it?
0: Yeah, I guess it would have been something old.
1: That's right. Like, yeah,
0: on the day.
1: Yeah, was it heart shaped?
0: It was a heart.
1: Yeah. Oh
0: yeah. So, which your prompt came in quite handy there when it said, "One memory of my mum that still warms my heart." And I'm going, "Oh, her locket."
1: Yeah. And so this last one is an interview with your grandson. Is that right?
0: It is. This one comes. With this one, I've put in for the future generation to read, and particularly my grandson when he finds my notes. I've also put footnotes in to explain things like the 6 o'clock swill, which he will be unaware of, which I won't be reading out. And a lot of it's been I've put into bullet points, so I'll just be reading bullet points at times too. But the interview with my grandson, it was a couple of years ago now. So I started it off just recalling, and he will remember this. So it was a week before the interview date. Jake, he says, "Nan, I would like to interview about great-grandma's experience during the Second World War." Me, "Sure you can, as I know it wouldn't be easy to interview my mum." Jake, "I will need to record the interview. Is that okay?" Me, "Yes, that's fine. How about you sending me the questions first, so I can think about how I will answer them." Jake, "Sure, and I'll send you a Zoom link. Can you do Thursday at 7? Can I interrupt? I forgot to also say, at this stage my mother was in care with the dementia. Yeah. So we would chat with her, but sometimes we would never know whether we were hearing what was true or not. So... Anyhow, to carry on. Thursday arrived. We chatted a bit before Jake started the recording. It was lovely to observe him in a semi-formal role, taking on a task where he needed an outcome, which would be scrutinised by others later. On the screen in front of me, I viewed the makings of a mature young man. Also, he exhibited some of the same mannerisms of his dad, my own son. An unexpected surprise. This was a new view of my already wonderful grandson. It was very odd to find myself a little nervous about the whole process, and we did do two takes of the interview and the questions. "Did your mum ever talk about the war to you?" "Yes, all through my life, from when I was a child right up to the present time." "Did you feel like the war had an impact on your mum?" "Oh yes, the war and the echoes of the war had a big impact on my mum. A comment she made more than once was, 'My teenage years were stolen from me.'" "Do you feel the war influenced the way your mum lived her life?" "She was very frugal with everything, which probably stopped her from giving herself permission to have nice things. The things that were a treat. If it wasn't a necessity, it wasn't required." "Do you feel the war had an impact on you growing up?" "Growing up in New Zealand with a parent who had lived in a war zone for 6 years definitely impacted on my life as a Kiwi girl. Nothing was ever to be wasted. We ate everything on our dinner plates. No food was thrown away because it could be made into soup, along with the bones and the saved vegetable water. We never dared to leave a tap running longer than needed, as this was a waste of water. Lights that were not being used had to be turned off, so we didn't waste electricity. Generally, we had to look after things and make them last." "Were any of your relatives involved in the war?" "Mum's older sister, Betty, talked about being on the telephones at night

I know this was a war job, which she did after her paid day job. Unfortunately, I never asked the where and why questions. Mum thought it was with the army, but her memory is not so good now. Mum's two brothers never went to war, but towards the end of the war, they were old enough to be in uniforms, so I presume they trained and then the war finished. Lucky them. My granddad worked during the day and was part of the home guard at night. Mum has talked about him patrolling their streets to make sure lights were out. He also built air raid shelters in people's backyards. She talked about her brothers out in the streets passing buckets of water when there was a fire to be put out. So I guess everyone did what was needed. Then after that, I've written some afterthoughts. So my afterthoughts. When Britain and France declared war on Germany in 1939, Mum was almost 11 and a half years old. And then when fighting ended, she was 17 and a half. Ration books were introduced in January 1940, and food rationing continued until 1954. That was 15 years of not only food shortages, but also clothes, shoes, household items, etc. And then I wrote a little about the evacuation, when Mum was evacuated as a child. During the month war was declared, Mum and her brother Ted were evacuated to Oxford. The farm was 70 miles away from their family in London. Today it takes 2.5 hours by train to get there from London, probably longer in 1939. Mum, aged 11, and Ted, aged 13, were cared for by Mr. and Mrs. Jukes, a couple in their late 20s who had no children. Mum said, "They were extremely religious. We went to church 3 times on Sunday." And a few other things Mum talked about regarding the evacuation. We went by train. The train station was packed. We were given an apple for the journey. At Oxford, we waited in a church hall for our name to be called. Kids were picked up. I felt sorry for the ones on their own. The Duke's farm was miles from the school. Eventually, an inspector visited and arranged for us to have a push bike each. The city kids were told off for frightening the cows as they were losing their milk. Mum and Dad visited us while we were there. It was decided we should go back to London. It was after that the worst of the bombing started. So Jake's question about the impact on me growing up was an interesting one. Because when we were a child, we are a child, and a household has a life of its own. We all fall into line and stick to the rules. But as an adult, and on reflection, I think Mum struggled with isolation. In New Zealand, she had no family or friend support close by. Dad was out of the house for a long day's work and came home once the 6 o'clock swill was over. She was home doing her unpaid domestic duties, trying to make ends meet with 2 preschoolers. Public transport was minimal, if at all, down our old street in the mid-50s. Also, there were over 50 steps from the house to the street, which would have been difficult for a pram and infants. And back to Jake's question, how did Mum's war experience impact me? Adding to the answer about not wasting anything, here are some more frugal activities we observed from our childhood. Lots of bits and bobs were saved, as they might come in handy. Plastic bags were washed and hung on the line to be reused and then rewashed again and again. Paper bags were saved and used to put our school lunch in. We then saved it to be used again the next day. The paper around a block of butter was saved in the fridge and used later to grease and line a cake tin. As kids, we had 1 bath a week, which was rather shallow. We bathed and washed our hair on Sunday nights, so we were ready for the week. We finally had a shower installed over the bath much later. Cooking recipes with too much butter or too many eggs were deemed extravagant and avoided. Each small

0: piece of soap was saved and used in the laundry. Every last drop was squeezed out of bottles and tubes. When we ran out of toothpaste, we used salt to clean our teeth. We walked a lot rather than paying for a bus fare. But you see, on reflection, this list not only saved the pennies, but it also looked after the planet.
1: Mm-hmm. And the pounds looked after themselves, would be a saying. Look after the pennies and the pounds will look after themselves. Yeah, it certainly was. And it's, your mum had such vast experience, really, though, growing up, being sent away as a child for safety reasons and then brought home because she was missed. And then, obviously, the rationing during the war, the growing up then. But coming to New Zealand, it's a completely different life. So, and having been in those circumstances myself, where you're never going to meet anybody you used to know or anybody you went to school with, so a feeling of isolation, even though you're surrounded by people, because there's no one with a similar kind of experience at close at hand, you know. So pretty incredible, really. And in our house, we had a similar experience to you. My mum was very frugal. She came from a family of 10, so first up, best dress. My mum saved the newspapers every day, and they used to be taken to the chip shop. And they loved them. Oh, yes, please, bring them in, bring them in. The chips never went directly onto the newsprint. There was another piece of paper in between, but always wrapped up in newsprint. That's how it was when we were growing up. Mm-hmm. Fabulous. I bet Jake was thrilled with that.
0: He hasn't heard it. Oh. I haven't shared it with him. At the time, yes. Yeah. I think it was fine. It worked out fine.
1: Yeah. Wait till he listens to it. Sorry. That'll be some fun. Right. So, really appreciate you sharing your stories with us, with our community more generally. And I love the way that you carefully selected the prompts that were important to you. So when it came time to choosing the stories were the pocket watch one, it's your mum and your dad and your grandson, but also the mention of your brother. It's a really tight family unit. And the way in which you put those stories together, so using the prompts but telling the stories differently, the exchange of questions and answers with your grandson. And for those of you listening at home, the examples that Ellen has shared today exemplify how useful an assortment of prompts can be when capturing new stories. This is especially so if you find yourself facing a blank page. In a nutshell, prompts help to sharpen the focus on your topic or theme. They spark memories, inspire ideas, and close examination of them helps to guide you through that writing process. The things you can use as prompts are lists of titles that you might like to use, like jobs, homes you've lived in, childhood stories, family history, hobbies or activities, photographs and images, which is what Ellen has used. Newspaper clippings are really good. Maps, letters, telegrams, diaries and scrapbooks. And especially the items of significance, like the pocket watch and the locket. And there can be lots of other ideas for that too, like a musical instrument or a piece of furniture, medals, toys, utilitarian objects, might be something from the kitchen, service records, perhaps a flight log, items of clothing, your old school blazer, a hat, a veil, a scarf, or a tie. Every piece carries a history, just as Ellen has told us. When it comes to identifying prompts to trigger memories and help capture a story, we've only just scratched the surface here today, so I do hope you'll come back and tell us some more, Ellen, in the future. And for those of you at home, what photos, letters, and curiosities do you have that hold deep personal meaning for you? Can you describe it as Ellen has? Consider how and when it came into your possession, just like Ellen did, and tell the story behind the item. And what's more, tell us why this particular item is significant to you. Why have you kept it? Perhaps Ellen's stories have stirred memories of your own. If so, seize the opportunity and write those stories.

0: firstly for yourselves, but also for future generations. And if you need a hand, get in touch. We'd be happy to help. That's all we have time for today, folks. 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Ellen, once again, thank you so much for coming into the studio with us today and for sharing your stories, because we always feel like we're on the line when we're saying this, but it really is inspiring for others and we appreciate it. Until we meet again, keep warm, keep well, and have a great day. It's goodbye from Ellen.
1: Goodbye from me. 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
0: Hikona Mai from Angela Robertson. 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

We're playing right here on the radio show with Goodnight Girl. And I remember when they came into the studio and we had a nice chat about things. And I said, when you first started out, did you ever play like to something silly like One Man and a Dog? And they said, well, actually worse than that. I said, really? Tell me the story. They said, well, we were playing in the northern part of Scotland and it was bucketing down. It was really raining so heavy. And we looked out in front of us there. We were doing this live show and in front of us was One Man and a Dog. And I started to laugh. And they said, yeah, we went over to him and said, well, thanks very much for coming. And the guy turned around and said, well, no, actually, I'm not here for you. I'm just coming to put the chairs away.

0: I mean, in 1991, what a big record to be with you. Complete with the ending there. The wonderful Mr. Big playing on Pump Up the 90s and a touch of 2000s.
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0: The production on this is absolutely tremendous. I've got my headphones turned up loud, and it's rocketing right the way through into my brain. The wonderful Fatboy Slim and Right Here, Right Now. And that came out, incredibly to think, 1998. Wow. So that's about where we've got to leave it. Thanks very much for your company. Keep your requests coming in here to pump up the 90s and the touch of 2000s, whether it be for School Days or whether it be for any of the other features that we have, Indie Days and Britpop and Bangers and Trip Hop. 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

Tim Rogers Country, the home of your country favourites, old and new. And you're most welcome again. And as George Strait suggested there, let's get down to it with a new release and a new name for you, Casey Bruner.

Our memory there from the great Dolly Parton from 1982, written by Dolly, first recorded in 1976. It was, in fact, the B-side to I Will Always Love You, Do I Ever Cross Your Mind. Before that, like I say, a new name for us, Casey Bruner. She hails from Swisher, great name again. That's in Iowa. There's Casey and Definitely Maybe. Calendar time now. And on the 14th of September, Hank and Audrey Williams auditioned for music publisher Fred Rose in 1946. John Berry will be 67. On the 15th, Roy Acuff, born 1903. Sheb Woolley, also known as Ben Colder, he died in 2003. On the 16th, Earl Scruggs, first recorded with Bill Monroe. That was in 1946. David Bellamy of the Bellamy Brothers, he'll be 76. Terry McBride, he'll be 68. And Sonny LeMaire of Exile fame, he'll be 79. And we lost Billy Ed Wheeler in 2024. On the 17th of September, Hank Williams, born 1923, and Elvis Presley's first number one, I Forgot to Remember to Forget, entered the charts in 1955. Finally, on the 17th, Loretta Lynn's first Opry appearance took place in 1960. On the 18th of September, Western swing man Hank Penny, he was born 1918. The first country music show at Carnegie Hall took place in 1947. The Chicks' LP Fly debuted at number one in the pop and country charts in 1999. Tie-Dye of Maddie and Ty fame, she'll be 31. Carl Jackson, banjo picker with Glen Campbell Show for many years. He was born 1953 on the 19th. Trisha Yearwood, she's 62. Red Foley died in 1968. Graham Parsons died in 1973. Chase Rice will be 40, and also Helen Carter of the Carter family. She was born 1927. Finally, on the 20th, oh, happy birthday, Tim. Tennessee Ernie Ford recorded 16 Tons in 1955, and Steve Goodman, composer of City of New Orleans, he left us in 1984. So there you go, another week in the world of country music. Let's do what we normally do.

up in Georgia. And John Deere's a blue when the bluegrass ain't green. John Cash ain't cool and George Strait ain't can.

This week, first of all, goes to David Bellamy of the Bellamy Brothers. He's 76, and there were the brothers. Hard Way to Make an Easy Living from 1992. Next up, Chase Rice is 40, and from 2023, All Dogs Go to Hell. And happy birthday, David and Chase. Another little tradition, if it's a first time for you on the program, we count down to America's number one country single. A few changes this week. Tell you more about them very shortly. Let's kick it off now with our first new entry, and it comes from Kenny Chesney. Carry On. Number

Well, the last time Kenny Chesney made an appearance in the Big Five, it was with Take Her Home, and that was in 2024. But he's back now, and his current single is called Carry On, and you've just been listening to it. More from the chart very soon.

Memories there from Alan Jackson, going back to the 1990s, 1990 itself to be accurate. It was his first top five and came from the album of the same name, the A-side.

0: it here in the real world. Next up, Alan with the B-side, Blue Blooded Woman. Originally his first single for Arista Records the year before, which just about made the top 50. More success as a B-side there, and good to hear again on Tim Rogers Country, Blue Blooded Woman.
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5: Hi, this is Mark Herndon from the group Alabama with Tim Rogers bringing you the best country.

but there's a couple who turned in some good work. Matt and Cole Reeves. They call themselves the Reeves Brothers. They got a new single out, 40 Hours Deep, 5 days a week. And the Reeves Brothers hail from another excellently named location, Pahrump, in Nevada.

Reba McEntire taking you back to 1986, number one this week in that year. It was her sixth number one, a well-remembered hit for Reba, Little Rock.

Well, I always like to bring you a few new singles from people you might not have heard of before. And Lauren Alaina, who you will have heard of before, teams up with Tyler Suddeth, who you might not have heard of before. Their new single, it's a good one, the one you've just been listening to, Babies Raising Babies. Back to the singles chart now.

That's Kane Brown with his current single. It moves down two places to this week's number four, the song Woman. More from the chart very soon. Let's have our first triple play now. We're going to hear music from 65, then we hop to 1980, and then 1986.

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Venus is another classic one-hit wonder from Shocking Blue. This sounds like an intergalactic drink. Where do I pick one up?

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Of Maya Sirona on Coast Access Radio. 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
1: What's been making headlines across Kapiti and Horowhenua this week? 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

Welcome to Beyond the Radio Edit. I'm Paul Neese, and this is the show where we play longer pieces of music and really listen to what we hear. On this week's show, I'm going to play tracks from albums that are perhaps a little bit underappreciated or critically less acclaimed. And we're going to start with the song about the weather, since it's coming into hopefully better weather. The song is On a Clear Day, You Can See Forever. The artist is Eddie Harris, on this recording playing an amplified saxophone. He's joined by Cedar Walton on piano, Ron Carter on bass, Bobby Thomas on drums. And it comes from Eddie's Atlantic album, The Tender Storm.

I particularly enjoy Cedar Walton's piano playing on that recording. And of course, the song On a Clear Day You Can See Forever is a standard, written by Alan J. Lerner and Burton Lane. Guitarist Grant Green, who we have played on the show before, released an album in 1976 on Kudu Records called The Main Attraction. That album got universally panned by critics at the time. In fact, the star rating for the reviews tended to be around 2 stars. But the album is a lot better than that, and those in the know have always enjoyed the playing on it. Let's listen to a long blues track. Here's Creature.

0: I hope you agree, that's a great listen. Playing with Grant on that recording were Don Grolnick on keyboards, Will Lee on bass, Hubert Laws on flute, and Mike Brecker on saxophone. Let's have some more blues. Howling Wolf's song, Going Down Slow, is a very famous song. But I'm going to play a live version from a lesser-known album. This is a recording made live in Bremen in 1954.
1: Going out now is Going Down Slow.

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I didn't tell you now time I was rich. I said I spent a whole lot of money. And if I could got back all the money I spent in my life, I would have been rich, wouldn't I? But good times, great stars of me, took money to do it.

0: I've realised that this week the show has featured only male artists. I'll put that right next week and play songs from underappreciated albums by female artists. Until then, look after yourselves. I'm Paul Neese, and this has been Beyond the Radio Edit.
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0: and welcome to the Alcoholics Anonymous radio show here on Plains Media 96.9. My name's Martine and I'm an alcoholic. The purpose of the show is to increase public awareness of Alcoholics Anonymous as an effective means of recovery from the disease of alcoholism. Our show has two parts. First, we talk a little bit about alcoholism, what it is and what AA can do to help, and then we'll interview a recovering alcoholic who's an active member of AA. I'm now going to ask our guest to read the AA preamble, which is read at the start of every meeting.
1: Hi guys, I'm Connell, I'm an alcoholic. Alcoholics Anonymous is a fellowship of people who share their experience, strength and hope with each other that they may solve their common problem and help others to recover from alcoholism. The only requirement for membership is a desire to stop drinking. There are no dues or fees for AA membership. We are self-supporting through our own contributions. AA is not allied with any sect, denomination, politics, organization or institution. Does not wish to engage in any controversy. Neither endorses nor opposes any causes. Our primary purpose is to stay sober and to help other alcoholics achieve sobriety.
0: So what is alcoholism? Alcoholism is a disease, not a disgrace. There's no shame in having an illness or a disease. An unusual feature of this disease is that it will do whatever it can to convince you that you do not have it. However, once it has a hold of you, the progression of symptoms is like the classic disease model, and the victim is as helpless as the sufferer of cancer. If you're an alcoholic, you're at the beginning of a long road that usually ends in one of three places: prisons, institutions, or death. If you think this sounds dramatic, we can assure you that our collective experience has shown this to be true. The challenge is to convince the alcoholic to admit that they need help and become willing to seek it. Denial is a major symptom of alcoholism. The alcoholic is

0: often the last one to recognise it and admit that they have it. Our definition of alcoholism is that it's an allergy of the body coupled with an obsession of the mind. The allergy is the physical aspect of the disease. After having the first drink, the phenomenon of craving develops and we lose control over when we will stop drinking. The old saying is, one is too many and 1,000 is never enough. And yet because of the obsession of the mind, the mental aspect of the disease, the alcoholic is compelled to keep picking up the first drink. This makes us powerless. We often hear from sober alcoholics that many doubted whether life could be fun without alcohol. Fortunately, those same people report that their lives have improved dramatically since they became sober. The 12-step program of recovery, which is discussed at meetings and which is outlined in the Alcoholics Anonymous Big Book, is how we get sober and maintain our sobriety one day at a time. This program has a proven track record of helping otherwise hopeless alcoholics to achieve long-term sobriety and recovery. It has taught us how to enjoy life sober. Okay, for anyone who's just joined us, you're listening to the AA radio show here on Plains Media 96.9, and we're just about to interview an AA member who is going to share their experience with alcoholism. So let's meet our guest. Hi there.
1: Hi, guys. I'm Connell. I'm an alcoholic.
0: Great. I wonder if you could introduce yourself a little by telling us how old you are, how long you've been here, and what you're doing work-wise.
1: Hi, guys. I'm 24. I'm from the west coast of Ireland, and I just moved over to Christchurch, New Zealand about 7 weeks ago on a work and holiday visa, and I've been sober for a year and 3 months now.
0: Excellent. So what was your family life like when you were growing up?
1: So when I was growing up, I was a quiet kid. I was a shy kid. I always struggled to fit in and make friends. I did have two amazing parents and an amazing sister. I moved around primary school a lot, so I was always into new environments, always chasing maybe validation and acceptance from a very young age and struggled with social skills. And then went into secondary school and unfortunately got a little bit bullied as I struggled to make friends and stuff. And Then I started drinking, and that didn't solve any of my problems. So.
0: No, I dare say. So can you tell us about your first drink?
1: My first drink was actually in a field with, I remember it, I'll never forget it. It was two cans of Orchard Thieves, they call it back home in Ireland, and it was with everyone in my year. And up until that stage, you know, I didn't really have any friends, and I struggled to connect with people naturally. And I remember the first night, I felt like the drink made me who I was inside and couldn't show. And it helped me, you know, by the end of that night, I was nearly getting on with the lads that were bullying me. I was able to talk to a girl without going red in the face, and I was able to escape from what was going on inside my mind.
0: So how did your drinking continue? How did it progress?
1: So I look back at my drinking and what started off as fun and a way to fit in with my peers. It slowly progressed worse and worse, and I drank more and more. And I surrounded myself with people who liked to drink more and more. And I suppose I always look back at those teenage years and, you know, I kind of followed old-fashioned patterns that, you know, you have to bottle things up and get on with it. And I looked up to men that were older than me and was man up, and that didn't do me any good. And I always remember I felt like I had this imaginary backpack on my back of all these emotions and feelings and experience that I didn't know how to deal with and didn't know how to communicate. And the one that probably made that backpack too heavy to carry was grief around the age of 18. I lost a little cousin of mine to mental health at 15, and that really was the tipping scales for me that progressed my drinking into a very quick downward spiral.
0: So when did you realise that you had a problem?
1: So I always knew that I drank more than my friends, that I stayed up later drinking than my friends, that I was... There was never enough. I never wanted to stop. Once I started, I was completely powerless over where the night was going to take me, how much I was going to drink, and what decisions I was going to make. And even when I knew there was going to be consequences, it didn't matter. You know, my mind only had one thing on its mind, and that was to drink more and escape more. And I suppose it took me a long time to kind of notice. You know, I'd done a lot of years there where I didn't think about what I was doing. I wasn't aware of what I was doing. I wasn't aware of the damage I was causing to myself and to the people around

0: And that's the nature of this disease. It doesn't care, you know, how much pain or hurt goes on in the process. It just wants to keep drinking. And it wasn't until my few rock bottoms that I put my hand up and said, I have a serious problem here.
1: So what made you realise that?
0: So it was actually Christmas Day 2024 would have been the first spiritual rock bottom for me. I got kicked out of my family home. My partner at the time didn't want to talk to me. All my friends were at home with their families, and I couldn't give my family one meal to sit down with them without getting too drunk and causing arguments. And I left that house that day, and the disease had won. It had me exactly where it wanted me, on my own with my drink in hand. A few months after that, after a few very, very rocky months, really struggled with mental health and the will to live around that time of my life. And it wasn't until I got resuscitated and that it was a major wake-up call for me, you know, because the disease would lie to me, you know, never going to happen to you, or that's not going to happen to you. And I got very close call with death, and that was enough to wake me up. And it was actually the pain in my mother's eyes that really hit home for me, you know, because this disease can rob so much of your self-value that I didn't initially care at the start of this journey for my life. It was more I just wanted to stop hurting her and the loved ones around me at that stage.
1: Wow. So what... Can you tell us about your first meeting and how you got there?
0: So my first meeting, so I actually went to counselling for a few weeks before my first meeting, and she told me I have a serious problem, and obviously I was in complete denial, and I can control this and I can manage this, and there has to be a way, you know, there has to be another way. And she was telling me to go to meetings, and I kept saying I would and putting it off. And then that rock bottom came, and the next day I went back to her, and, you know, I said, I told her what had happened, and she said, right, Conor, I'm going to ask you a question. Do you want to live or do you want to die? You know, and I sat in that chair and I wasn't too sure anymore. You know, I wasn't too sure if I was able to turn it all around. And she said, if there's one thing you can do for your mother, that's go to that meeting tomorrow. So I remember driving to that meeting. And I didn't understand before I walked in. You know, I had a rough idea of, you know, I'd have to go in and be honest and put my hand up and ask for help and talk about my feelings and emotions and admit I had a problem. And, you know, I didn't understand how it was going to help me. You know, I'd never opened up and been vulnerable and sat in a room full of people talking honestly. But I walked in, you know, and my God, am I really glad that Conal was brave enough to get out of the car and walk through the doors that day and put his hand up and ask for help. And I walked in and I sat down, and for the first time in my life, I knew I was exactly where I needed to be with exactly who I needed to be with, hearing the exact things I needed to hear to save my life.
1: It takes a lot to get into your first meeting, doesn't it? I remember standing outside mine just thinking, wow, you know, do I go? Because it takes a lot. So you're in the meeting, making probably what's the best decision you've ever made in your life. How did you feel when you were in there? How were the other people?
0: I obviously was extremely nervous. I'd say I was red in the face. I didn't, obviously the mind was starting to race. But the people in there, you know, they immediately made me feel welcome. You know, for the first time in a long time, I was told I was the most important person in the world, you know, and I could see in these people that they really did want to help me. You know, I came in as a young, scared 23-year-old after years of chaos, like a deer in the headlights, you know, and they kept it really simple with the message to me at the start, and that was to just keep coming back. And they will help me. And they did, you know, and I owe my life to the people that were there that day that carried the message to me, because I don't know where I'd be without them.
1: And how have you managed to stay sober?
0: So initially, I set myself I was carried the message from a fellow recovering alcoholic who actually used to cut my hair when I was a teenager. And so I knew it was a familiar face when I went in. And he told me, do 90 meetings in 90 days. And if your life doesn't get better, you'll have enough money to go back out. And that was the challenge I set myself. 3 months, you know, Conal, for all the pain,

0: for all the misery, for everything. You need a lifeline. You need a second chance. So please, Conal, give this a go. And I took it one day at a time. Sometimes one day at a time was too much, and I broke it down to 1 hour at a time, one minute at a time, one breath at a time, one moment at a time. And one thing I have done is I've just kept going. You know, there's been parts of this program that come slower than others. It's been part of my brain that are going to take longer to rewire than others. But I kept going back to the place that I knew was full of hope, was full of people who have walked the path before me, and was full of people who I could learn from, you know.
1: And do you have a sponsor?
0: I do, yeah. He's back home in Ireland.
1: Is he okay with you travelling so far away?
0: He is, of course. He was naturally worried. But I think it's important to show that this program not only can keep you sober, but can show you how to live. You know, I'm young. I want to travel.
1: Yeah.
0: I want to adventure. And that's one of the amazing things that Alcoholics Anonymous has given me, is the freedom to make choices and explore things. Things that I never would have got a chance to do if I was still in the pub back home in Ireland. So he's happy for me.
1: Yeah, cool. So on a weekly basis, what are some of the things that you do for your recovery?
0: First thing I do in the morning is surrender and accept that I'm an alcoholic and I cannot drink. There's been many days where I've made mistakes, where I've still let character defects take over my life, and, you know, it feels like I'm doing everything wrong. But if all I've done in that day is not drink, then that's another day done. That's another job won. You know, I hand my day over to a connection with a higher power that is that keeps me going. You know, I'm no longer, even though I might be alone in my car, I might be alone in my bed at night, I know that I'm not ever going to be alone again once I've built that connection with my higher power. I pray, I meditate, and since the first meeting I went to 437 days ago, I've came to a meeting every single day since. It's helped me stay connected. It's reminded me what journey I am on. It's a discipline part of this program that has really kept me in touch with myself. You know, every time I go to a meeting, no matter what's going on in that day, I've the freedom to share, I've the freedom to listen, I've the freedom to get out of myself, and I've the freedom to be where my feet are. I stay connected with members. I mind myself physically, you know, angry, sad, lonely. Try to mind myself whenever I'm feeling those emotions, you know, and at the root of all this, as I try to figure out and get to grasp with everything over the last year and 3 months, I just keep going because I believe I am on the right path and it will work for me.
1: How do you cope with difficulties?
0: Difficulties. It's tough. It has, and you know, as amazing as a lot of the gifts of recovery are, I do have to say firsthand, it is really tough. There are challenges that you've never experienced before, and you can no longer pick up a bottle. You know, that's what your brain immediately tells you to do when you go through difficult times at the start of recovery what I'd always done, you know, pick up the bottle. But what I never learned as a young lad, whenever there was a tough situation in my life, I picked up a bottle and made it worse. Whereas in recovery, I've learned that you can go through difficult times, you can rely on others, you can speak up, you can ask for help. There's nothing, no shame in that. It's actually a sign of courage, and that things pass. I never knew that. I never knew if you just sit, let emotions, feelings, whatever is going on in your life pass, there will be good times again, and you will actually come out of it stronger because you've stayed sober, you've allowed yourself to learn, you've allowed yourself to feel, you've allowed yourself to use the support systems when you're going through those difficult situations, and it's a very, very important part of the equation of growth.
1: How important has service been for you in your recovery?
0: Services has been amazing. You know, I'll never forget being opening up a meeting back home in Ireland for the first time, you know, and I was only a young lad, you know, and everyone coming in would have been 10, 15 years older than me. But it's taught me so much, you know, as a fella who actually didn't think he was selfish, because he always knocked himself and always put himself down there. But I was self-centered. I thought of myself in every situation, and service coming in here has taught me that it's not about me. You know, it's about helping the still suffering alcoholic. It's about helping the people in the rooms. I just, anything that can help me get out of myself and give back, especially to this program that has given me everything I ever could have asked for so far. And

0: service has really taught me that, you know, it's that selflessness aspect of this program, you know, and for me, that's medicine to treat my selfish disease.
1: So how do you feel within yourself today? If you're going to compare the sober version of you, what's that like compared to the not sober version?
0: You know, for 10 years, I created characters. I was a different Conor to every single person in my life, you know. I was a different Conor around my family. I was a different Conor around my friends, around teachers, around teammates, around my ex-partner. You know, I was a different Conor every day I woke up, and I lost that connection with myself. And I think at the end of the road, when even though I was in rooms of people, I still felt extremely, extremely lonely. It was almost like a chronic loneliness, you know, and reconnecting with that 14-year-old who knew he shouldn't have done what he'd done. You know, there's many times I made decisions that I didn't actually want to make, but I just felt like I had to make. And Conal now reconnecting with that child, or just being my own friend, you know, and realizing that, you know, there was a good kid inside all along. He might have lost his way, made a lot of bad decisions and hurt a lot of people. Holding his hand again and walking through life with him again is one of the most special journeys I have ever gone on. And if I had to do it all over again, I would, just to be my own friend again.
1: And how has your life changed and your relationship changed? And I especially want to know about your relationship with your mum.
0: I'm going to try not get emotional here, but listen, my mother, I wouldn't be here without my mother. It's as simple as that. She's probably the one person in the world that's never given up on me. You know, she always picked me up. She always bailed me out. She never stopped trying to help me. She never stopped asking what was going on. She was always, always there, you know, and it's been a rough journey, trying to rebuild those connections. I'm lucky enough to have a very forgiving mother, and all she ever wanted was for me to be healthy and happy. And she always told me as a young lad that the best gift you can give someone is your time. In active alcoholism, I did not give her my time. Recovery has allowed me to give her my time. She actually came over with me to New Zealand at the start of this, work and holiday visa for 2 or 3 weeks, and we travelled around the South Island. And for me, for that boy who would go down to his room and sit in his room and drink and wish nothing more than making that connection with Mam and actually telling her and showing her how much I loved her, to be given that gift of recovery, it means more than anything in the world. And I can only imagine what it means to her as well to have her little boy back.
1: I would say so. So AA is described as a spiritual program. What does this mean to you?
0: Spiritual. Yeah, it's been an amazing journey. You know, on that Christmas Day 2024, when I left the house and I had nowhere to go, I drove to my cousin's grave, you know, and I sat there. Even though I knew it was going to bring up all the pain of what had happened 4 years before, something that day just brought me to his grave and knew I needed to ask for help. And it was the first time I ever sat down and prayed. It's the first time I ever performed an act of spirituality and asked for help. And ever since, a few months later, I came into AA and I started getting the chips. And one by one, I kept going back to the grave and sitting with him, you know, and it has been the most beautiful journey of turning the pain of grief into a place of hope, and hope that keeps me going, you know. And I hope that while I'm over here in New Zealand, I can get the 18-month chip and the 2-year chip. And then when I'm back on Irish soil, go and sit with him at his grave and reflect on what a journey it's been. For me, having a connection with a higher power really is the secret ingredient of all this that keeps me going on the dark nights, keeps me going when I'm on my own, keeps me going when I feel like I can't go anymore. It truly is a connection that is hard to describe, but it is amazing and it's beautiful.
1: Thank you. If there's someone sitting at home and they're thinking, gosh, I don't know if my drinking's okay, if my drinking's a problem, I don't know what to do, what would your adv-

0: advice be to somebody listening?
1: My advice would be try to just be honest with yourself. I know how hard it was for me initially. I found it impossible to be honest with others. But this journey all started with a small little whisper of internal conversation that was, Conal, you might have a little problem here, you know. I no longer recognized myself in the mirror. You know, any time I took a drink and I looked at myself in the mirror, I did not see myself anymore. I did not see that little kid who didn't want to hurt a fly, you know. Just don't be afraid to ask for help. You know, I think especially as a young lad, you know, it's tough, you know, and I was definitely tricked into thinking that it was, you know, very, you know, it was embarrassing or shameful to cry, to ask for help, to talk about emotions, you know, but it is the absolute complete opposite of that. It is bravery, it is courage. And if you do ask for help, and please help yourself. And I always go back to the base of my recovery, and that's just to keep going, you know. If you haven't found AA yet, if you're in the dark, if you're in your room on your own right now, if you're sat in your car and you're a bit lost, you're a bit confused and you don't know what to do and you're struggling, just keep going. It will get better.
0: 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That brings us to the end of the show. Thank you for listening. 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If you want to stop, we can help, and you don't have to do it alone. We'll now close the show with a serenity prayer, as we do at the end of every AA meeting. 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
3: Just when you thought summer had arrived, a few showers today, more frequent in the morning with southerlies gusty at times till evening. The main feature of the day, though, is a high of just 12 degrees in Kapiti, 13 the high in Hōrawhenua, and for Wellington City, periods of rain, possibly heavy, easing to showers in the afternoon. Gale southerlies gusting 100 kilometres an hour, gradually easing from midday with a high of just 10 degrees. In Wellington City, we're looking at an overnight low tonight of 6 degrees in Kapiti, 5 in Hōrawhenua, and 7 in Wellington City. For tomorrow, Saturday, fine with southerlies, still just 13 degrees though in Kapiti, 15 in Hōrawhenua, and 12 degrees in Wellington City.
0: It's your morning show for Kapiti and Hōrawhenua.

That is Rick Astley. I mean, there is a guy that you can trust. Maybe we should be voting for him this election. He's never going to give you up. And there's lots of things he's never going to do. He's a man. He's a trustworthy man, according to that song. Anyway, how you doing? Cam with you on a Friday morning. Not a particularly, I mean, it was getting a bit summery there for a bit, wasn't it? But

that seems to have all gone out the window this week. But it's coming back next week, pretty much. Some more fine weather on the way and slightly higher temperatures, not quite hitting the lofty highs of 20 degrees that we had last week, but still some getting a bit closer, which is good news. Speaking of people that never give up, what about Du Plessis Corifi making the bench for the All Blacks against the Wallabies this week? That's pretty exciting. He's got to be dancing about that one. This is Greta van den Brink, Dancing on the Moon, in fact. Coast Access Radio.

Coast Access Radio on your Friday morning. That is Pink with Beautiful Trauma. Still going, isn't it? It goes for quite some time, the end of the song. What seems to be going for quite some time as well as winter. I mean, it sort of stopped, but now it's back. But summer is coming, I can assure you. And Why Can I Pull is getting ready to go. The much-loved summer spot is in preparation to welcome everyone back from the 2nd of November. Why Can I Pull will be open. Now, more than 40,000 visits were made to Why Can I Pull last summer. If you remember last summer, well, it wasn't the flashiest summer, was it? But still, 40,000 people made it to Why Can I Pull, so they are ready for another epic season. Start planning your sunny days. Book your Learn to Swim lessons and your barbecue gazebo spots for summer catch-ups. It's a lovely place to have a barbie. The Why Can I Pull. Back to the music. This is a group that once had Fatboy Slim as their bass player. It's the House Martins.

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1: 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The combined Lions Clubs of Kapiti Book Fair takes place at Waikanae Memorial Hall on Saturday the 17th of October between 8 a.m. and 5 p.m. and again on Sunday the 18th of October from 9 a.m. till 2 p.m. Alongside a wide range of books, CDs and puzzles, Saturday features a fire brigade display as well as face painting and a sausage sizzle. 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The Kapiti Arts and Crafts Society is presenting the exhibition Clay Expressions and Positively Pastels at the Kapiti Gallery, 192 Matai Road in Raumati Beach. The exhibition continues until the 18th of October and features a sale of work by local artists and craftspeople. Gallery hours are Thursday to Saturday, 10 a.m. till 3 p.m. and Sundays, 11 a.m. till 2 p.m. Ōtaki Bike Space is holding a community repair day on Saturday the 17th of October between 11 a.m. and 3 p.m. at the Bike Space Hub on the grounds of Ōtaki College. Experienced mechanics and volunteers will help inspect, adjust and repair bicycles, helping residents prepare for summer cycling. Bookings are essential, and for bookings or volunteer inquiries, you can reach out to Kirsty at kirsty@energiseōtaki.nz. The Waikanae Arts and Crafts Society Indoor Market Day will be held on Sunday the 18th of October, starting at 10 a.m. running until 2 p.m. The annual market features handmade crafts, produce, plants and a raffle with goods created by local craftspeople. 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The Kapiti Coast Art Trail returns across two weekends, the 24th to the 26th of October and again from the 31st of October to the 1st of November. Artists across the district will open their studios and exhibition spaces, giving visitors an opportunity to explore a wide range of creative work and meet local artists. You can find out more details online at kapiticoastarttrail.co.nz. Kapiti Genealogy is holding its October evening meeting on Tuesday the 27th of October, 7:30 p.m. at Coast Community Church in Henimoa Street. Angela Robertson will present Penning Your Past, offering guidance and inspiration for people interested in documenting personal and family histories. Visitors are welcome for a $5 entry fee. There's a second Kapiti Genealogy session which takes place during the day on Wednesday the 28th of October. It starts at 1:30 p.m. at the Waikanae Baptist Church Cafe. Angela Robertson will repeat her presentation, followed by research, discussion and genealogy networking opportunities. More details online at kapitigen.org. The final Ōtaki Repair Cafe for 2026 is happening on Sunday the 29th of November from 10 a.m. till 2 p.m. at the Ōtaki Memorial Hall. Bring along broken household items, share repair skills or learn how to give useful items a second life. Head along to the final Repair Cafe, 10 a.m. on Sunday the 29th of November at Ōtaki Memorial Hall. That was the Community Notice Board on Coast Access Radio. 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

0: 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Now for today's weather forecast.
1: A few showers more frequent in the morning in Kapiti with southerlies gusty at times until evening, a high of just 12 degrees today. A similar forecast in the Horowhenua with a high of 13. And for Wellington City, periods of rain possibly heavy, easing to showers in the afternoon with gale southerlies gusting 100 kilometres an hour, gradually easing from midday with a high of just 10 degrees in Wellington City today. 6 degrees the overnight low tonight for Kapiti, 5 overnight for Horowhenua, and 7 overnight in Wellington City. For tomorrow, Saturday, fine weather with southerlies, a high of just 13 in Kapiti though, 15 in Horowhenua, and 12 degrees tomorrow in Wellington City.
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And Hot Whenua was Coast Access Radio. That is our very own Lord, or Kiwi artist Lord, with What Was That? Which was inspired by a particularly tumultuous period in her life, and just kind of reflecting on that and going, what was all that? Halloween is coming up. If you've been to the warehouse lately, you'll know that Halloween is coming up. They bring out all the Halloween stuff pretty much as soon as the previous holiday is finished, whichever, I can't even remember what that was now. But it's coming up, and the kids from the Ōtaki Kids Market are having a Ōtaki street party. The kids market is bringing creativity, colour and young entrepreneurial talent to the Ōtaki Halloween street party next Saturday, which is Halloween the 31st of October, giving local families the chance to support the next generation of business owners. So they'll be setting up stalls along Arthur Street in Ōtaki from 3 p.m. till 6:30 p.m. The street party itself runs until 8 p.m. and it showcases a range of handmade creations, unique products, sweet treats and creative ideas. So that is going to be a fun night. That is the kids market at the Ōtaki Halloween street party, 3 p.m. till 6:30 p.m. Next Saturday, Arthur Street in Ōtaki. This is Maya Hawthorne, Coast Access Radio.

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4: Just when you thought summer had arrived, a few showers today, more frequent in the morning with southerlies gusty at times till evening. The main feature of the day, though, is a high of just 12 degrees in Kapiti, 13 the high in Hauriwhenua, and for Wellington City, periods of rain, possibly heavy, easing to showers in the afternoon. Gales southerlies gusting 100 kilometres an hour, gradually easing from midday with a high of just 10 degrees. In Wellington City, we're looking at an overnight

A low tonight of 6 degrees in Kapiti, 5 in Hōtowhenua, and 7 in Wellington City. For tomorrow, Saturday, fine with southerly. Still just 13 degrees, though, in Kapiti, 15 in Hōtowhenua, and 12 degrees.

between 8 a.m. and 5 p.m. and again on Sunday the 18th of October from 9 a.m. till 2 p.m. Alongside a wide range of books, CDs and puzzles, Saturday features a fire brigade display as well as face painting and a sausage sizzle. Proceeds support local charities throughout the Kapiti community. The Kapiti Arts and Crafts Society is presenting the exhibition Clay Expressions and Positively Pastels at the Kapiti Gallery, 192 Matai Road in Raumati Beach. The exhibition continues until the 18th of October and features a sale of work by local artists and craftspeople. Gallery hours are Thursday to Saturday, 10 a.m. till 3 p.m. and Sundays, 11 a.m. till 2 p.m. Ōtaki Bike Space is holding a community repair day on Saturday the 17th of October between 11 a.m. and 3 p.m. at the Bike Space Hub on the grounds of Ōtaki College. Experienced mechanics and volunteers will help inspect, adjust and repair bicycles, helping residents prepare for summer cycling. Bookings are essential, and for bookings or volunteer inquiries, you can reach out to Kirsty at kirsty@energiseōtaki.nz. The Waikanae Arts and Crafts Society Indoor Market Day will be held on Sunday the 18th of October, starting at 10 a.m. running until 2 p.m. The annual market features handmade crafts, produce, plants and a raffle with goods created by local craftspeople. It's cash sales only. The Kapiti Coast Art Trail returns across two weekends, the 24th to the 26th of October and again from the 31st of October to the 1st of November. Artists across the district will open their studios and exhibition spaces, giving visitors an opportunity to explore a wide range of creative work and meet local artists. You can find out more details online at kapitiCoastArtTrail.co.nz. Kapiti Genealogy is holding its October evening meeting on Tuesday the 27th of October, 7:30 p.m. at Coast Community Church in Henimoa Street. Angela Robertson will present Penning Your Past, offering guidance and inspiration for people interested in documenting personal and family histories. Visitors are welcome for a $5 entry fee. There's a second Kapiti Genealogy session which takes place during the day on Wednesday the 28th of October. It starts at 1:30 p.m. at the Waikanae Baptist Church Cafe. Angela Robertson will repeat her presentation, followed by research, discussion and genealogy networking opportunities. More details online at kapitigen.org. The final Ōtaki Repair Cafe for 2026 is happening on Sunday the 29th of November from 10 a.m. till 2 p.m. at the Ōtaki Memorial Hall. Bring along broken household items, share repair skills or learn how to give useful items a second life. Head along to the final Repair Cafe, 10 a.m. on Sunday the 29th of November at Ōtaki Memorial Hall. That was the Community Notice Board on Coast Access Radio. 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
3: And this is Ordinary Life.
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3: And we are coming to you from wherever you pick up your podcasts. We're in New Zealand, but you could be anywhere in the world, which is quite amazing, really.
4: It is. I know people could hear me all over the world. Lucky them.
3: Lucky them.
4: Lucky you.
3: Good grief. And so it starts.
4: Yes.
3: Thank you so much. Brilliant. Yeah. Thanks, Mike. We are sponsored by, actually we're sponsored by me, Kitty Doyle. I tell spellbinding stories that you don't want to miss. Keynote speaker on resilience and Parkinson's. I'd rather not talk about Parkinson's, but I have unfortunately had this thing for rather a long time.
4: Yes.
3: And what's your thing with chronic illness, Mr. Doyle?
4: My thing? Well, I was Captain Super Indestructible and until I had a cardiac arrest and then became very destructible.
3: Very destructible indeed, unfortunately.
4: Yes.
3: Yeah, but we both believe in perseverance.
4: Yes.
3: And
4: yes.
3: Keeping on
4: and basically, which kind of goes along the lines of pretend you're not chronic

0: ill until it kind of bites you.
1: Yeah, well, you can pretend as much as you like, but you are, aren't you?
0: Yes. It does tend to bite very hard.
1: It sounds a little patronising, just like, hey, just pretend you're not sick.
0: Yeah.
1: Yeah, I mean, what's your problem, Mike? I mean, yeah.

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3: The next generation is here, bringing you fresh voices, fresh energy and real talk from youth right across the motu. It's conversations that matter, laughs that hit difference and a show that actually sounds like us. Finn and Kai bring you The Social Link, Wednesdays at 6pm and again on Saturday afternoons at 2, right here on Coast Access Radio. 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The Kāpiti Business Chamber and the Kāpiti Economic Development Agency, also known as the KEDA, have announced the launch of Business Boost Kāpiti, a new joint initiative designed to strengthen business support services across the Kāpiti coast. Business Boost Kāpiti brings together the networks, expertise and community reach of both organisations to deliver a coordinated program of training, mentoring and capability building for startups, emerging businesses and small enterprises. This spans everything from business foundations through to strategy, planning, financial management and marketing. The program offers a clearer, more accessible pathway for local businesses seeking guidance, skills, growth and support. Ben Jameson, chair of the Kāpiti Business Chamber, says Business Boost Kāpiti is about making it easier for Kāpiti businesses to get the support they need to grow and succeed. He says by partnering together, we can offer a more cohesive, higher impact program for the business community. KEDA Deputy Chair Laurie Wilson says Kāpiti has a strong entrepreneurial spirit. He says Business Boost Kāpiti allows us to build a holistic, connected ecosystem that supports innovation, resilience and long-term economic well-being. The organisations say together, the Business Chamber and KEDA, through Business Boost Kāpiti, are committed to building a stronger, more connected and more resilient business community on the Kāpiti coast. Pink Ribbon Street Appeal on this week. A few dollars dropped into a pink bucket in the region this Friday or Saturday will help Breast Cancer Foundation New Zealand support people affected by breast cancer and work towards a future with zero deaths from the disease. More than 1,100 local volunteers